0: Human rights organizations have expressed concern regarding the continued detention and uncertain status of several female prisoners who have been held in various Iranian prisons since January. We are joined by Maryam Magadam, our reporter from London, UK. Maryam, greetings to you. What are the latest names of female activists released, and what is the reason for the concern regarding their situation? Following the January protests and the ensuing war, due to even stricter security conditions, thousands of people have been arrested in Iran and are imprisoned in various cities. We only see a few names that reach the media and that we can report on, which naturally increases concern for these prisoners. Among the latest cases to reach the media is the name of Mahabat Ghafori. She is a pediatrician based in Lahr, Fars province, who was detained for 8 weeks after the January protests and then released, but this charitable doctor, who is well regarded in the city of Lahr, was rearrested almost last week. In addition, the assets of this pediatrician, Ms. Mahabat Ghafori, have been confiscated by the Islamic Republic. Another citizen is Zora Mousavi. Zara Mousavi, who is 21 years old. She is an Iranian-Afghan citizen born in Iran and is being held in limbo in Vakilabad prison in Mashhad. Based on published reports, she is also threatened with the revocation of her citizenship. Well, Afghanistan does not have better conditions than Iran right now, and if the Islamic Republic intends to deport this January protester to Afghanistan, first of all, she was born in Iran and likely does not know or is not accustomed to life in Afghanistan. Secondly, it is not safe there at all. It is no safer than Iran, especially for female heads of household. For this reason, her detention, her situation, and the serious charges brought against her are deeply concerning. We also have Samira Bayat, 35, who is also held in Vakilabad prison in Mashhad. She was a January protester, is a head of household, has no lawyer, and is in very dire conditions, placing severe financial and psychological pressure on her family. We have two other citizens, two other women named Malika Kavari Khorasani and Mina Zair. These two citizens in Mashhad were imprisoned following their reaction to the death of Ali Khamenei, the former leader of the Islamic Republic. They are also in a state of limbo. They have been in detention for over 2 months, and no bail has even been issued for their release. Two other citizens are Elnaz Iqbali and her husband, Saeed Samieh, who have been detained for over 110 days since the January protests. They have been charged in Vakilabad prison in Mashhad, and bail has been set for them, but their family is struggling. One of the issues is that the Islamic Republic sets very heavy bail amounts for truly innocent citizens, and often families have to struggle immensely and endure extreme financial pressure to be able to provide these bails for the release of their loved ones. Furthermore, Anissa Fanayan and Ramina Galido, young Baha'i women who were recently arrested by the Islamic Republic. Well, Maryam, what reports have been published regarding the health condition of Ms. Fatima Saperi? Fatima Saperi is also a political prisoner who, since signing a letter demanding Ali Khamenei's resignation in 2019, has been under constant harassment by the Islamic Republic. She was rearrested in 2022 and this 61-year-old citizen was sentenced to 18 years in prison. Ms. Saperi's physical condition is poor. She is ill, has had open heart surgery, and according to recently published reports, she has symptoms such as heart palpitations, drops in blood pressure, and chest pain. She has not had sufficient access to medical care over the past years, and there are now serious concerns about her condition. She has been in detention for over 1,000 days, and citizens on social media have once again launched a campaign to demand Ms. Saperi's release.
1: Thank you, Maryam Magadam, reporting from London, UK.

Esmail Khani, commander of the IRGC Quds Force, has traveled to Baghdad for the second time in less than a month. According to the Shahr al-Azat newspaper, two Iraqi officials described this trip as part of the Islamic Republic's unwritten veto against the formation of Ali al-Zaydi's government, while another Iraqi official called it an extension of the Islamic Republic's policy in the Strait of Hormuz, a blockade in response to a blockade. Meanwhile, President Trump has called al-Zaydi's candidacy a great victory for the U.S., and State Department officials are preparing to travel to Baghdad. To discuss the details further, we speak with my colleague Hassan Hashemian, who is with us in the studio now. Mr. Hashemian, what do we know about Ali al-Zaydi's background? How did this technocratic figure, who had no party activity whatsoever, come to be supported by Nouri al-Maliki within the coordination framework, yet now causes concern and hesitation among those who supported him yesterday? Well, this process of selecting a prime minister in Iraq has taken a long time and gone through several stages. In the first stage, Mr. Nouri al-Maliki was initially proposed. You know that this Shiite coordination framework consists of 12 signatures from different groups. In the first stage, Mr. Nouri al-Maliki obtained 10 signatures but faced a veto from Mr. Trump and the United States. In the second stage, Mr. Bassem al-Badri was proposed, who was incidentally introduced by Nouri al-Maliki himself. Mr. Badri only managed to collect 7 signatures and could not effectively secure 2/3 of the votes. Discussions and debates continued until they all gathered once again at the home of Mr. Fala al-Fayyad, one of the leaders of the Popular Mobilization Forces, to discuss matters again. In the final moments, it was requested that if anyone had a candidate, they should introduce them, so Mr. Nouri al-Maliki introduced Mr. Ali al-Zaydi along with 2 others. Everyone eventually agreed on Mr. Ali al-Zaydi. Because he was a businessman and, as you mentioned, has no prior government or political management experience, they introduced him as the candidate for Prime Minister of Iraq. Now, the fact that he has neither a party nor a specific bloc in parliament could create problems for him in the future. Naturally, he needs to go to this group and that faction in parliament to build a base, lobby, and talk. He does not have this right now, which is why the fight over ministers has become very, very intense. There is a fight over the selection of ministers in every corner now. You know that the Sunnis' share is about 6 ministers, the Kurds' share is 4 ministers, and the Shiites hold about 13 ministries. Especially the Ministry of Oil in Iraq, which is the Shiites' share, there is a lot of fighting over it. Currently, 3 groups, Nouri al-Maliki, Muhammad Shia al-Sudani, and the Al-Hikma movement of Mr. Omar al-Hakim, are fighting over the Ministry of Oil. Other ministries, like the Ministry of Finance and the Ministry of Foreign Affairs, are in the hands of the Kurds, which are still under dispute. If the Kurds want to take another ministry, they must swap these. Many of these issues persist while Mr. Zaydi has only 12 days to introduce his cabinet. Well, some suggest that the collective pressure from President Trump's administration caused Mr. Zaydi to somewhat revise his policy and present a more balanced image of himself these days. If that is the case, can he maintain this approach considering all the obstacles that exist? Look, for the selection of the Prime Minister, the coordination framework and other parties outside the Shiite coordination framework have considered a set of criteria. The first criterion is that there must be a political consensus at the national level regarding this figure, and currently, Mr. Ali Zaydi has this consensus.
This means that Sunnis and Kurds might work with him in some way because he does not belong to any party. Likewise, there must be regional consensus regarding this figure. This means the Arab countries surrounding Iraq, the Islamic Republic, Turkey, and many other countries must agree on this figure. Previously, the Saudis had severe friction with Nouri al-Maliki and would not accept him under any circumstances. Al-Maliki even went as far as insulting the Saudi royal family. Therefore, Ali Zidi does not have these issues now, and most importantly, there is the consensus reached at the international level. Which means the United States is at the head of this consensus. I will just say that the United States observes, and will continue to observe, two red lines regarding the Iraqi government. Whether it is Ali Zidi or someone else. The United States' first red line is that armed groups affiliated with the Islamic Republic must not have any role in the government. The second red line for the United States is that corruption cases within the government must be strictly fought. Well, we have very little time now. Tell us what influence Ismail Ghani has in Baghdad now, what he is basically doing, and how far the current differences among Iraqi armed groups in parliament, whether some agree to disarmament and others do not, can continue. See, Mr. Ismail Ghani is an unofficial phenomenon entering Iraq. I mean, where does he enter Iraq from? Does he enter officially through airports, through Iraqi ports, or via land routes? That's one issue. The second issue is which official or government body welcomes him. No one. In reality, no official aspect is given to his arrival. He enters Iraq like a smuggler. His meetings are also clandestine, held in the homes of groups like Kataib al-Shuhada or Kataib Hezbollah. He sends for the people he wants to see, or goes to meet them himself, sending and receiving messages. That is the level of it. In fact, the travels of Mr. Ismail Ghani, the most important member of the IRGC Quds force, have no official status in Iraq. The government does not recognize him, official protocols do not accept him. Therefore, one must view his travel within this framework. Now, about those parliamentary disputes, are there disagreements among the armed groups, or between the Baghdad government and the IRGC? How do you evaluate that? Very briefly. See, those disputes are actually within the framework of the tendencies and interests of parties over positions and ministries, and they will be resolved within that context. The idea that a political group is taking steps entirely within the framework of the Islamic Republic is not the case at all. Thank you, Mr. Hassan Hashemian. Our colleague at Voice of America was with us.